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1: 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I'm Steve Seal. 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

0: Remember Me from the movie Coco. That was by Robert Lopez and Kristen Anderson Lopez. Sir Stephen Huff owning it as usual. Coming up, the piece John Williams wrote before that Spielberg guy ever got a hold of his number.
1: This week's cadenza, after 20 years, is number 999, and we'll visit with someone for the third time, but the first two, she was the flutist in the multi-award-winning and acclaimed woodwind quintet Imani Winds. But she began composing for the group, which tapped into composing urges she'd had since childhood, and now Valerie Coleman is one of the most sought-after and performed composers on the scene. 2020 Classical Woman of the Year, also listed as one of the top 35 women composers in the world. Her career, now free from Imani, has taken off, and we'll be hearing much from her in the years and decades to come. I hope you can join me, David Ozenberg, your host, this Thursday at 3 p.m. with an encore broadcast Saturday afternoon at 4, as we'll visit once more with composer, flutist Valerie Coleman on the next cadenza heard exclusively here on the multi-award-winning WWFM, the Classical Network, and WWFM.org.
0: Well, I know I'm probably alone on this one, but when I'm in the minivan and I've got a solo late night drive to do, I will sometimes put on the DVD of E.T. Not to watch it. The screen is behind my head, but just to listen to it, just to listen to the soundtrack and the dialogue. I'm still captivated by it. I will watch that picture without the picture. It's weird to think that John Williams' first violin concerto predated any of the big movies that he did. With Spielberg, anything. All that was right around the corner for him. He wrote his concerto in 1974 in the wake of his wife's tragic early death. She died at only 41. She had always asked him to write something for violin. And so he wrote her this.

0: Violinist James Ennis with the St. Louis Symphony Orchestra, the Violin Concerto No. 1 by John Williams. Coming up, the just barely child prodigy.
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0: A child prodigy is defined as a person younger than 10 who creates work with adult-level expertise, so you can invent entire musical genres when you're 10 and it doesn't count. You're not technically a child prodigy. You're too old. Sorry. The great Spanish composer and guitarist Fernando Sor dedicated a piece to Julio Regandi when Regandi was 9, so he just made it in under the wire. Phew. Here is his Etude No. 2.

0: Etude No. 2 by Giulio Regandi.
1: This is Jed Disler, artist in residence for the Classical Network and the creator, producer, and host of the ASCAP Deems Taylor Virgil Thompson Award-winning program, Between the Keys. 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

0: That's conductor Hugh Brunt leading the studio orchestra, a piece called Of the Sky from Hamnet by Max Richter.
1: 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I'm Steve Seal. 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
3: This week's cadenza, after 20 years, is number 999, and we'll visit with someone for the third time, but the first two, she was the flutist in the multi-award-winning and acclaimed woodwind quintet Imani Winds. But she began composing for the group, which tapped into composing urges she'd had since childhood, and now Valerie Coleman is one of the most sought-after and performed composers on the scene. 2020 Classical Woman of the Year, also listed as one of the top 35 women composers in the world. Her career, now free from Imani, has taken off, and we'll be hearing much from her in the years and decades to come. 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

0: 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So this week, we go to German ritual music, 1600 to 1800, in a recording called Passages, this week on Millennium of Music.
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1: This week on Between the Keys, we will be mixing and matching our way through a nice variety of piano works by composers such as Bach, Beethoven, Chopin, Shostakovich, Weinberg, Ligeti, Dvorak, and Amy Beach. 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

0: Violinist Pamela Frank and the Czech Philharmonic Orchestra, conducted by Charles McCarris, in a romance by Antonín Dvořák.
1: 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I'm Steve Seal. That's coming up on EPM Symphony Cast.
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3: This week's cadenza, after 20 years, is number 999, and we'll visit with someone for the third time, but the first two, she was the flutist in the multi-award-winning and acclaimed woodwind quintet Imani Winds. But she began composing for the group, which tapped into composing urges she'd had since childhood, and now Valerie Coleman is one of the most sought-after and performed composers on the scene. 2020 Classical Woman of the Year, also listed as one of the top 35 women composers in the world. Her career, now free from Imani, has taken off, and we'll be hearing much from her in the years and decades to come. I hope you can join me, David Ozenberg, your host, this Thursday at 3 p.m. with an encore broadcast Saturday afternoon at 4, as we'll visit once more with composer, flutist Valerie Coleman on the next cadenza heard exclusively here on the multi-award-winning WWFM, the Classical Network, and the WWFM.org.
0: In the opera, Florence Price's mother says, "Men give their names to their sons all the time. Why shouldn't we? Why shouldn't I?" Coming up, we'll hear a symphony by Florence Price. That's a half hour away. I hope you can stick around. John Rutter conducts the Royal Philharmonic Orchestra with his Suite for Strings.

0: After that symphony premiered, reviews said that Florence Price spoke with authority, and the symphony was full of majestic beauty. Symphony No. 3 by Florence Price. Yannick Nezet-Séguin conducted the Philadelphia Orchestra.
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3: This week's cadenza, after 20 years, is number 999, and we'll visit with someone for the third time, but the first two, she was the flutist in the multi-award-winning and acclaimed woodwind quintet Imani Winds. But she began composing for the group, which tapped into composing urges she'd had since childhood, and now Valerie Coleman is one of the most sought-after and performed composers on the scene. 2020 Classical Woman of the Year, also listed as one of the top 35 women composers in the world. Her career, now free from Imani, has taken off, and we'll be hearing much from her in the years and decades to come. I hope you can join me, David Ozenberg, your host, this Thursday at 3 p.m. with an encore broadcast Saturday afternoon at 4, as we'll visit once more with composer, flutist Valerie Coleman on the next cadenza heard exclusively here on the multi-award-winning WWFM, the Classical Network, and WWFM.org.
0: You'll hear about the life her violin lived before they met, coming up in about 25 minutes. German composer Carl Maria von Weber was known mostly for his operas. He has a huge catalog of music, but there's only two symphonies. This is his Symphony No. 2.

0: Symphonie Espagnole by Edouard Lalot. Jesus Lopez Cobos conducted the London Philharmonic Orchestra and violinist Chi Yun.
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5: We hope you'll join us for the Sunday Opera this week as we go to La Scala in Milan for Carmen, featuring Clementine Morgan in the title role and Vittorio Grigolo as her Don José. 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
0: It's called Isle of the Dead, and we'll head there in about 5 minutes. Alan Hovhaness is a composer that harpist Yolanda Condonassis really likes. Here, she'll tell you why.
6: Hovhaness is such an interesting composer because he dabbles in the mystical and the spiritual and the Asian sonorities and, you know, at times really quite traditional and tonal.

0: Fantasia on a theme of Thomas Tallis. Tallis, a Renaissance composer that Ralph Vaughan Williams used as inspiration for that piece. The Atlanta Symphony Orchestra was conducted by Robert Spano on Music Through the Night.
1: 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I'm Steve Seal. That's coming up on APM's SymphonyCast.
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1: This week's cadenza, after 20 years, is number 999, and we'll visit with someone for the third time, but the first two, she was the flutist in the multi-award-winning and acclaimed woodwind quintet Imani Winds. But she began composing for the group, which tapped into composing urges she'd had since childhood, and now Valerie Coleman is one of the most sought-after and performed composers on the scene. 2020 Classical Woman of the Year, also listed as one of the top 35 women composers in the world. Her career, now free from Imani, has taken off, and we'll be hearing much from her in the years and decades to come. I hope you can join me, David Ozenberg, your host, this Thursday at 3 p.m. with an encore broadcast Saturday afternoon at 4, as we'll visit once more with composer, flutist Valerie Coleman on the next cadenza heard exclusively here on the multi-award-winning WWFM, the Classical Network, and WWFM.org.
2: Czech composer Antonín Dvořák has a handful of pieces inspired by the time he spent in the United States. From his American suite, this is the third movement.

0: a piece of music that's a masterwork for the wind repertoire. First Suite by Gustav Holst. That was the North Texas Wind Symphony with conductor Eugene Corporon on Music Through the Night. I'm Jalene Kahn. Thanks a lot for being here. It's really great to have your company.
1: 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I'm Steve Seal. That's coming up on APM Symphony Cast.
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3: This week's cadenza, after 20 years, is number 999, and we'll visit with someone for the third time, but the first two, she was the flutist in the multi-award-winning and acclaimed woodwind quintet Imani Winds. But she began composing for the group, which tapped into composing urges she'd had since childhood, and now Valerie Coleman is one of the most sought-after and performed composers on the scene. 2020 Classical Woman of the Year, also listed as one of the top 35 women composers in the world. Her career, now free from Imani, has taken off, and we'll be hearing much from her in the years and decades to come. I hope you can join me, David Ozenberg, your host, this Thursday at 3 p.m. with an encore broadcast Saturday afternoon at 4, as we'll visit once more with composer, flutist Valerie Coleman on the next cadenza heard exclusively here on the multi-award-winning WWFM, the Classical Network, and WWFM.org.
0: Rachel Portman has had a lot of success in Hollywood, writing music for movies. But this is some of her original music, for piano and violin. Rachel Portman plays piano with violinist Cleo Gould on this piece called Flight.

0: Carlos Wastavino wrote that piece of music about a neighbor that he lived next door to as a kid, a woman he thought was really sweet and loved spending time with. Jeromita Linares by Wastavino. Camarada Bariloche was joined by guitarist Pablo Cohen. I'm Jalene Kahn. Thanks a lot for listening. Have a great Thursday.
1: 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I'm Steve Seal. That's coming up on APM Symphony Cast.
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3: This week on Between the Keys, we will be mixing and matching our way through a nice variety of piano works by composers such as Bach, Beethoven, Chopin, Shostakovich, Weinberg, Ligeti, Dvorak, and Amy Beach. 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

0: Polotsian dances from Prince Igor Alexander Borodin. Nami Yervi conducted the Gothenburg.
1: We recently featured a recording by the Ensemble in Alto, and I was not aware of how far behind we are with the recordings by this Belgian-based ensemble. So this week, we go to German ritual music, 1600 to 1800, in a recording called Passages, this week on Millennium of Music.
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0: Simon Standage masterfully conducting the Collegia Musicum 90 through Tommaso Albinoni's Concerto No. 5. Something for horn in the way of a trio work from Johannes Brahms coming up next. And Patrick Doyle, if you like some of his scoring work, I've got some good stuff from Sense and Sensibility, a little Jane Austen coming up.
1: This week's cadenza, after 20 years, is number 999, and we'll visit with someone for the third time, but the first two, she was the flutist in the multi-award-winning and acclaimed woodwind quintet Imani Winds. But she began composing for the group, which tapped into composing urges she'd had since childhood, and now Valerie Coleman is one of the most sought-after and performed composers on the scene. 2020 Classical Woman of the Year, also listed as one of the top 35 women composers in the world. Her career, now free from Imani, has taken off, and we'll be hearing much from her in the years and decades to come. I hope you can join me, David Ozenberg, your host, this Thursday at 3 p.m. with an encore broadcast Saturday afternoon at 4, as we'll visit once more with composer, flutist Valerie Coleman on the next cadenza heard exclusively here on the multi-award-winning WWFM, the Classical Network, and WWFM.org.

0: First movement from the First Symphony for Beethoven, many more to come. Simon Rattle conducted the Vienna Philharmonic.
1: We recently featured a recording by the Ensemble in Alto, and I was not aware of how far behind we are with the recordings by this Belgian-based ensemble. So this week, we go to German ritual music, 1600 to 1800, in a recording called Passages, this week on Millennium of Music.
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0: The Czech composer Jan Dušek was a pupil of Carl Philipp Emanuel Bach. He became one of the first known piano virtuosos, traveling throughout many European countries and wowing them on the stage. During his 10-year stay in London, he developed with the manufacturer Broadwood and the first 6-foot piano. So a pioneer in technology of the time, too. Here's the piano sonata finale, Jan Dušek. Michael Dušek is playing the piano.

0: Pomp and Circumstance, March number 1, Edward Elgar. That was Leonard Slatkin conducting the St. Louis Symphony Orchestra. I'm Kevin O'Connor. It's yourclassical.org.
1: 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I'm Steve Seal. That's coming up on APM Symphony Cast.
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0: When he wasn't in the city or teaching during his stay in the U.S., Antonin Dvorak found a nice respite in a place called Spillville. It's in Iowa. Inspired by the bucolic landscape and the Czech people who resided there, he found comfort food for the soul. It reminded him of his home and many of his rural escapes. It also helped that he was able to be surrounded by his children. And out of that experience came this uniquely American string quartet. We'll hear String Quartet No. 12 by Dvorak. I'm Kevin O'Connor. Good morning.

0: That's called A Country Woman. Bedřich Smetana composed it, and Robert Stankowski conducted the Slovak Radio Symphony Orchestra. Shifting gears a bit, but not too much, actually. The horn vibe with John Philip Sousa, not that far off from Smetana's, will also head back to the Italian Baroque. 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

0: Roman Carnival Overture, Hector Berlioz, and that was Alexander Gibson, the Scottish National Orchestra. 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
0: Well, Dvorak's famous New World Symphony, despite its many Americanisms, is basically a classical symphony in the European tradition. The American String Quartet number 12 is a little bit different. It's more uniquely American, not only since it appeared first here on the continent, but also for the fact that it contains a number of elements pretty typical, more so than the symphony, for American music. Here's the first movement from the String Quartet number 12, The American by Dvorak. It's the Chilingrian Quartet.

0: John Williams conducted the Berlin Philharmonic through his own theme from Superman. That was The March. I'm Kevin O'Connor. 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
0: Joaquin Rodrigo's Aranjuez Concerto is a musical ride up the road to Andalusia by the way of the celebrated royal site of Aranjuez. It's not a period or setting piece per se, but Rodrigo definitely had a golden era in mind when he was writing this concerto. Think of the time of the Majas, the bullfighters, great Spanish flamenco music, and those swashbuckling adventures. It was an immediate success, weaving its way first into the hearts of Spaniards and the rest of the world. We'll have the Aranjuez Concerto by Rodrigo coming up soon. I'm Kevin O'Connor, and good morning to you.

0: Very famous tango melody, Pora Una Cabeza La Comparsita. Carlos Gardel and Gerardo H. Matos Rodriguez are the composers, and the performance there from Angel Dubow and La Pieta. Keep things in the Spanish-esque vein with something from Joaquin Rodrigo coming up next.
1: This week's cadenza, after 20 years, is number 999, and we'll visit with someone for the third time, but the first two, she was the flutist in the multi-award-winning and acclaimed woodwind quintet Imani Winds. But she began composing for the group, which tapped into composing urges she'd had since childhood, and now Valerie Coleman is one of the most sought-after and performed composers on the scene. 2020 Classical Woman of the Year, also listed as one of the top 35 women composers in the world. Her career, now free from Imani, has taken off, and we'll be hearing much from her in the years and decades to come. I hope you can join me, David Ozenberg, your host, this Thursday at 3 p.m. with an encore broadcast Saturday afternoon at 4, as we'll visit once more with composer, flutist Valerie Coleman on the next cadenza heard exclusively here on the multi-award-winning WWFM, the Classical Network, and WWFM.org.
0: Early in the 20th century, a Spanish composer in Paris was expected to write music more intensely, quote, Hispanic than at home. The saying went that the best Spanish composers were French. Indeed, it would be difficult to find anything more Spanish, though, than the Andalusian dances in Bizet's Carmen, Debussy's Iberia, Ravel's Bolero, so on. But, of course, topping the list, an actual Spaniard, Joaquin Rodrigo, was a student there, and he ended up writing his best works at home. This is one of them, Aranjuez Concerto, Joaquin Rodrigo. It's Eiji Oe conducting the Barcelona Symphony Orchestra, and Zhuifei Yang is the guitarist.

0: Joyfei Yang doing quite a bit of the heavy lifting there on guitar, as it should be in the Aranjuez Concerto. Joaquin Rodrigo composed it, and Eiji Oe conducted the Barcelona Symphony Orchestra.
1: 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I'm Steve Seal. That's coming up on APM's Symphony Cast.
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0: There we had four Scottish dances composed by Malcolm Arnold. That was Keith Lockhart conducting the Boston Pops Orchestra. I'm Kevin O'Connor. 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
1: I have a bone to pick, and I'm almost nearly sure you might be interested. Do you ever think about the fact that when we come to accept certain stories as love stories, you know, then you think about the story itself and you think, maybe not. For instance, when Antonín Dvořák wrote a series of concert overtures, when he chose the subject of love, he chose Othello. Really? You want that love story? And I kind of feel the same way about R&J, as we used to call them. Romeo and Juliet. Yeah, you just don't want it to end up like that. Nonetheless, Johann Svensson is one of the many composers who took the story on, music coming up in a bit.

0: A piano piece from 1835 by Louise Ferranc, and that was Maria Stratego playing piano.
1: This week's cadenza, after 20 years, is number 999, and we'll visit with someone for the third time, but the first two, she was the flutist in the multi-award-winning and acclaimed woodwind quintet Imani Winds. But she began composing for the group, which tapped into composing urges she'd had since childhood, and now Valerie Coleman is one of the most sought-after and performed composers on the scene. 2020 Classical Woman of the Year, also listed as one of the top 35 women composers in the world. Her career, now free from Imani, has taken off, and we'll be hearing much from her in the years and decades to come. I hope you can join me, David Ozenberg, your host, this Thursday at 3 p.m. with an encore broadcast Saturday afternoon at 4, as we'll visit once more with composer, flutist Valerie Coleman on the next cadenza heard exclusively here on the multi-award-winning WWFM, the Classical Network, and WWFM.org.
0: Well, in just a bit, we're going to get into the quote-unquote love story between Romeo and Juliet. Yes, they loved each other, but, you know, it didn't end well for the kids. It really did not. And here is Oboe d'Amore to get us in the mood, a concerto for Oboe d'Amore by Bach, played by Heinz Holliger.

0: Heinz Hulliger playing Oboe d'Amore and the Academy of St. Martin in the Fields, led by Iona Brown, the A Major Concerto by Johann Sebastian Bach.
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0: Gran Johansson, The Pianist, The Romance Number One by Darius Milhaud. Hope you enjoy that. And thank you so much for joining me on this Thursday. I'm Lynn Warfel, always glad for your company. Some things are worth preserving, not because they belong to the past, but because they're still precious to us today. 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

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Anitra's Dance from Peer Gynt with the BBC Scottish Symphony. You can have it for free when you go to the daily download at yourclassical.org. Well, this is a Scottish legend, according to American composer Amy Beach.

0: It has that Scots feel to it, the Scottish legend by Amy Beach, and that was Hiroko Ishimoto playing piano. Next, a very big Scottish fantasy.
1: This week's cadenza, after 20 years, is number 999, and we'll visit with someone for the third time, but the first two, she was the flutist in the multi-award-winning and acclaimed woodwind quintet Imani Winds. But she began composing for the group, which tapped into composing urges she'd had since childhood, and now Valerie Coleman is one of the most sought-after and performed composers on the scene. 2020 Classical Woman of the Year, also listed as one of the top 35 women composers in the world. Her career, now free from Imani, has taken off, and we'll be hearing much from her in the years and decades to come. I hope you can join me, David Ozenberg, your host, this Thursday at 3 p.m. with an encore broadcast Saturday afternoon at 4, as we'll visit once more with composer, flutist Valerie Coleman on the next cadenza heard exclusively here on the multi-award-winning WWFM, the Classical Network, and WWFM.org.
0: Moxbrook eventually went to Scotland, but not before he wrote the Scottish Fantasy. When he found these tunes, they were in a library. I can't remember now if they were in Prague or somewhere in Germany, but he put them together very nicely, including a nice little salute to Robbie Burns with Scots Wahey at the end. Here is Anna Kiko Myers and the Royal Philharmonic.

0: Oh, Calgon, take me away to Scotland. Max Brooks' music, the Scottish fantasy, Anna Kiko Myers, the violin soloist, and Jesus Lopez Cobos was leading the Royal Philharmonic.
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0: Eric Coates is definitely a big name when you think of albums that you buy that say British light music composers, like there's a difference. Well, there's a difference in feeling, I suppose, but the talent is the same. And he brought you London Suite and the London Again Suite and all that wonderful stuff. Well, this is his Springtime Suite with the Slovak Radio Symphony.

0: Music by John Playford, who published a very famous collection of dances called The English Dancing Master. Drive the Cold Winter Away, that was Ensemble Buon Tempo. I'm Lynn Werfel, thank you for joining me.
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1: Composer Ottorino Respighi never seemed to be at a loss for finding material to work with, even stuff that existed previously. Of course, famous for his Roman triptych, church windows, Botticelli triptych. These orchestral suites, three of them that he ended up with, were freely transcribed from original pieces for lute. The Ancient Airs and Dances Suite No. 1 came to light in 1917. The last one he wrote, No. 3, 1931. This is the one in the middle, composed in 1923. Ancient Airs and Dances Suite No. 2 coming up.

0: pianist Clipper Erickson and the Andante movement from the E minor piano sonata by American composer Florence Price.
1: This week's cadenza, after 20 years, is number 999, and we'll visit with someone for the third time, but the first two, she was the flutist in the multi-award-winning and acclaimed woodwind quintet Imani Winds. But she began composing for the group, which tapped into composing urges she'd had since childhood, and now Valerie Coleman is one of the most sought-after and performed composers on the scene. 2020 Classical Woman of the Year, also listed as one of the top 35 women composers in the world. Her career, now free from Imani, has taken off, and we'll be hearing much from her in the years and decades to come. I hope you can join me, David Ozenberg, your host, this Thursday at 3 p.m. with an encore broadcast Saturday afternoon at 4, as we'll visit once more with composer, flutist Valerie Coleman on the next cadenza heard exclusively here on the multi-award-winning WWFM, the Classical Network, and WWFM.org.
0: This is music by Ottorino Respighi, his suite number 2 from 1923 of Ancient Airs and Dances, based on pieces for lute by various and sundry, mostly Italian composers. Now, in this group, you will see a name called Jean-Baptiste Bessard, and you'll say, don't think he's Italian. No, he was born in France, but lived most of his life and served in Rome writing music. And so I guess he just gives him credit as being an honorary Italian. Here's Ancient Airs and Dances, suite number 2 with the LA Chamber Orchestra.

0: The second of three suites of ancient airs and dances, lute music, basically, that Otto Ritter Respighi wrote between 1917 and 1931. And in that performance, you heard the Los Angeles Chamber Orchestra led by Sir Neville Mariner. 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
0: Well, if you are a fan of the horn, this piece is for you. I often wondered, you know, say you're just in a semi-pro ensemble or something, and you don't have a whole horn section who can take this on. I wonder if there's resentment pointed toward the horn player that can't quite handle it. Anyhow, it's the concert piece for four horns by Robert Schumann. You're going to hear Martin Owen, Chris Parks, Alec Frank Gemmell, and Sarah Willis.

0: precision and power in that performance of the concert piece for four horns by Robert Schumann. The quartet was Martin Owen, Chris Parker, Alec Frank Gemmell, and Sarah Willis, and the BBC Philharmonic. I'm Lynn Warfel.
1: 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I'm Steve Seal. That's coming up on APM Symphony Cast.
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0: Beethoven was just a young man when he started writing this string trio. It's called the Serenade String Trio, music for a light evening's entertainment. But I love the way the annotator at the Los Angeles Philharmonic described it. He said, even though they're light and they're kind of, well, unusual, he said, with Beethoven doing this, it's the product of a giant at play. Makes it a little more complex than other composers had up till that time. His Opus 8 Serenade for String Trio coming up. To start off, a rondo by Mozart.

0: March from Aida with the Boston Pops, led by Arthur Fiedler.
1: This week's cadenza, after 20 years, is number 999, and we'll visit with someone for the third time, but the first two, she was the flutist in the multi-award-winning and acclaimed woodwind quintet Imani Winds. But she began composing for the group, which tapped into composing urges she'd had since childhood, and now Valerie Coleman is one of the most sought-after and performed composers on the scene. 2020 Classical Woman of the Year, also listed as one of the top 35 women composers in the world. Her career, now free from Imani, has taken off, and we'll be hearing much from her in the years and decades to come. I hope you can join me, David Ozenberg, your host, this Thursday at 3 p.m. with an encore broadcast Saturday afternoon at 4, as we'll visit once more with composer, flutist Valerie Coleman on the next cadenza heard exclusively here on the multi-award-winning WWFM, the Classical Network, and WWFM.org.
0: This is music by Beethoven, a serenade string trio, published in 1797. He didn't write a lot of light music, but this is an example of that from early in his career. Still, there are foreshadowings, if you listen closely, of Beethoven's distinctive voice in this. And what a trio this is. Violinist Anna-Sophie Mutter, violist Bruno Giorana, and the cellist is Mstislav Rostropovich.

0: considered light music from Beethoven, who's not a guy you would consider writing a lot of light music, but his string trio Serenade with Anna Zofie Mutter, Bruno Giorana, and Mstislav Rostropovich.
1: This week on Between the Keys, we will be mixing and matching our way through a nice variety of piano works by composers such as Bach, Beethoven, Chopin, Shostakovich, Weinberg, Ligeti, Dvorak, and Amy Beach. I hope that you can join me, Jed Disler, Artist in Residence for the Classical Network, for the ASCAP Deems Taylor Virgil Thompson Award-winning program Between the Keys this Friday afternoon at 3 with a rebroadcast Saturday evening at 6 exclusively on the Classical Network and WWFM.org.

0: Ketron Finch and Introduction and Variations by Elias Parish Alvars, who was himself a fine harp player. I'm Lynn Warfel.
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Funding for this program is made possible by the listener members of the Classical Network. I'm David Ozenberg, your host. Today, after 20 years, this program has reached episode number 999. Next week's 1,000th episode will be a very different and engaging two-hour affair, which I'll tell you about at the end of this program. Today, we visit with a guest who's been on this program twice before, but the first two appearances, she was the flutist in the multi-award-winning and acclaimed woodwind quintet Imani Winds. An original founding member, along with Toyin Spellman-Diaz, Mariam Adam, Monica Ellis, Jeff Scott. Then just a few years ago, we heard her again with the group when they had their first personnel changes, with Mark Dover taking over for Mariam. The group would continue to morph with new talent, such as the flutist who took my guest's place, past Cadenza guest Brandon Patrick George. But during my guest's time in Imani, she began composing for the group, which tapped into composing urges she'd had since childhood, when she showed prodigious and uncapped talent and drive to create music. And now, my guest, Valerie Coleman, is one of the most sought-after and performed composers on the scene. This Grammy-nominated composer was 2020 Classical Woman of the Year and also listed as one of the top 35 women composers in the world. Her career, now free from Imani, has taken off. A couple weeks ago, my guests were the brass ensemble Brass for Uncommon Times, who named themselves after Valerie's work Fanfare for Uncommon Times. The group recorded it as the lead track on their debut recording, which closed my Cadenza a couple weeks ago with their leader Brian Kaufman, and you're listening to the opening moments of that performance again to open this program. I was glad to hook back up with Valerie Coleman earlier this week via Zoom, as we'll be hearing so much more of her music in the years and decades to come.

0: I'm really happy for this last full-length weekly cadenza, number 999, to be visiting with composer flutist, and I'm going to put it that way because that's what this program is about, Valerie Coleman. She's a return guest, third time on Cadenza, which is a very rarefied air. You only share that status with two violinists, actually, Mark O'Connor and Joshua Bell.
1: Oh,
0: They're the
1: come
0: only
1: on.
0: people that have been on three times.
1: That's incredible.
0: First time was, I want to say 07, but I think it was early 08 with Imani, with the all five original Imani players. I think your Christmas thing had just come out. This was way back when.
1: Yes. Wow.
0: And second time was only back in 2021 when the Accordion Brutes came out. And
1: Yes.
0: that was after your first change of personnel when Mariam left. And I did a cadenza with her duo, what did she call it? Transatlantic, whatever they called that duo she had going.
1: Transatlantic duo, yeah.
0: And then I interviewed your replacement in Imani, Mr. George. So all good, all good. And I understand that with what's been happening with you and your career, that, you know, the drain on time that Imani can be had to happen just because it's difficult, because not only do musicians want to play your music, they want you to write for them. Your music is showing up everywhere, and you have simply over the years, which is really cool, which is why I wanted you to be this Cadenza 999, is because you've become one of the most impactful and performed composers of our time. And that's really, really great from when I first met you.
1: Oh,
0: you know,
1: my goodness. Thank you.
0: So much so that a couple weeks ago, I had Brian Kaufman on, who runs that gaggle of 40 plus brass players.
1: Yes.
0: And of course, they took your piece called Fanfare for Uncommon Times. And not only did they make it the title track of their debut recording, they named their group after that piece, which means you've really
1: what
0: made
1: an
0: it, because
1: honor. Oh my
0: they're
1: gosh,
0: called
1: I'm so
0: Brass for
1: honored.
0: Uncommon Times. Yeah,
1: I heard a little bit of the podcast, actually. Yeah. Yeah.
0: Yeah.
1: It was really fantastic. And okay, go ahead, please.
0: Well, no, it's just that, you know, I guess that's a sign you really made it when an ensemble just names themselves after one of your pieces. You know, I can't even think of that happening. But since the past Cadenza guests, you were there kind of as flutist, even though you had composed for Imani, but in the Imani group, I wanted this one to be just about you as creator composer. And since we're going to do that, I wanted to kind of couch it in where it came from, because you grew up in Louisville, you know, you migrate to music, aptitude for music early, you're playing flute early, you show a real talent for that. But you're also composing really early, and like you did this kind of Mozartian things where you had written all these symphonies when you were a really young kid. So did putting ideas down on the paper come even before flute? Did flute lead to that? Did they go simultaneously? How does this come together where you're actually creating music even though you're kind of getting going by playing an instrument? You get my drift there. I mean, you know.
1: Absolutely. Well, I'll say this. Playing an instrument became the mechanism, the doorway upon which Western notation could happen for me. But other than that, before that, I was trying to figure it out and just write down. It was hieroglyphic spirals and things like that. Of course, you see as a child, at some point you're exposed to music notation, sheet music, whether you're at church and reading a hymnal or something like that. So I knew what notes looked like, but I didn't know how to read them or how to write them. So yeah, I found my own way. And then in fourth grade, when the band director came along and said, okay, we have this band program, here's our permission slips and whatnot, that was the moment where I knew that flute was going to be that instrument, that vehicle that could help me create. But up until that point, it was singing, and it was basically playing on the keyboard or using whatever device, whatever musical device was put in front of me by my mom. She just had things, just, you know, musical things just in the living room. And so she knew that that was, for me and my sisters, a part of our playtime. And so that's basically how that came about. And so when flute came into the picture, it became a feeling of fast forwardness. I couldn't wait to learn the next note on the instrument. Oh, and that's how it looks on the staff. And like learning a new language, I don't remember the process in terms of at what rate I absorbed it. But all I know was that it was the most exciting thing ever, and it was worthy of digesting more and more. So it was literally a feast of desserts placed in front of me to just devour.
0: I mean, you had flute instruction and you get flute teachers, your ensembles, you're getting your chops on the flute that way. When does the first kind of instruction in creating and composing, when does that happen for you?
1: College.
0: Was it really all the way up to college? Yeah.
1: Yeah. Yeah, yeah.
0: Where you had so many actually.
1: Exactly right. So a little known fact, not known at all. My very first year at college, I got a full ride to go to University of Kentucky. By that point, I was, you know, a band kid, marching piccolo section, woo, you know, powerful piccolos. But it really wasn't until that first year of college where it was really a desire to seek out training in music composition. And so I went to the professor of composition at University of Kentucky. He said, oh no, undergrad cannot study music composition. It's only for graduate students. But you're welcome to drop in and just audit the composer's seminar. Most colleges, for those of you out there, have a weekly composer seminar where composers gather and be within their own community. They share their works, they talk about it, they analyze it, all of that. So that's basically, that was my very first composition instruction, just being in a room with a bunch of other composers. And I realized, okay, this is not enough. So I transferred to Boston University. And that was my very first composition lesson. And it wasn't a very good one. I won't mention the teacher, but that teacher was, I guess, more or less offended that the person in front of him did not have previous training.
0: Yeah.
1: But yet I presented him with all of these scores. And so I don't know what was going on in his head at the time, but these were orchestral works. He basically put me in front of a piano and he said, play them. And I wasn't a pianist.
0: Yeah.
1: But I could sing and play flute. So, you know, I did the best that I could. But I walked out of that lesson feeling woefully inadequate. And within weeks, I get a message saying that I've been kicked out of the music composition program. And so I was just like, okay, this ain't gonna happen. So I took my truck of music to the dean. And I basically had a meeting, and days later, they brought me back into the program, gave me a different teacher, and I never looked back.
0: So you had just been, you know, to have a trunk of music, you had just been composing all these years before. You just kept writing pieces. I mean, you, whether there's any chance of hearing them or not, correct? You're just writing.
1: Just writing. The symphonic works were summer projects for me, whereas my friends, they were all going to the mall and looking at boys and things. I was sitting in the backyard with a manuscript, full score manuscript of staves that were hand drawn by a ruler, staring at the clouds, listening to the radio station, listening to all of these composers from the Western canon, mostly Romantic period, modern period, etc., from the local radio station. And then just sitting and staring and wondering what it sounds like for a bassoon to play a duet with the clarinet. And oh gosh, the clarinet is in B flat and the bassoon is in C. I know I have to transpose this right onto the score as is. So in and of itself, that is a craft that I think with notation as what it is, being a vehicle to automatically do that for you. I didn't have that back in the day. And most composers, everybody before a certain period, had to really work on that craft of transposing by sight and really developing your inner ear so that you hear what exactly is going on with the duet or with a harmony. And it always amazed me that the composition masters of old could do that. So the puzzle pieces of that, sitting there and trying to figure all of that out, that took a long time in terms of the scope of process within a day. And so day after day, those puzzle pieces were coming together. And it was the most thrilling and exciting thing. So yeah, self-taught. And then when I finally got the composition lesson from the teacher that after I got kicked out, He was somebody who really nurtured me, actually could read my scores from the piano. So I was like, oh, okay, this is how this is done. So I learned from him. And
0: if you ever get around to writing your bio, it should be called DYI Composer, because that's what you were. It's amazing, you know?
1: You're right. It was totally DIY.
0: It's just history's
1: never thought
0: mirror.
1: Of that.
0: Yeah, you mentioned how college and universities now have these, you know, structured times for composers to get together.

0: As your professional career gets going, I mean, you've got a vehicle with Imani once you form that to write for, to hear your pieces. But this dual track, I mean, you've already got the trunk, you're adding to the trunk. You've got all these compositions. So you're a composer. I mean, people see you, oh, she's the flutist in Imani Wins, this award-winning group. You've got these dual tracks. Did the composer track, maybe I'm wrong on this, did the composer track not accelerate as quickly as the flute playing and all that because of just lack of opportunity? Were there barriers, gender, race? I'm just curious on why they
1: Oh,
0: didn't, because I mean, it's taken off so wonderfully and quickly over the last 15, 20 years. But I'm just curious because you had all the stuff, you had pieces. How do you look back on those
1: gosh.
0: days?
1: Wow, that's a really great question. I'm taking it you're asking not necessarily what came first, but rather what was the thing that I had gravitated towards more, or what was
0: Yeah, I
1: learned.
0: mean, you know in your mind you're a composer, you're a flutist, yes, you're a virtuoso flute player, but you're in Imani that you get the exposure there, you're recording, your pieces are being played by Imani. But I'm sure you wanted the composer track to move quicker because you're writing for all these other ensembles, orchestras. I'm just curious, because my next question, maybe you want to put this in there to help. You've had some real milepost, signpost works, which were really important to your career. So maybe you want to talk about them and what they did. When you wrote it, it got played, it got recognized, boom, it kind of shifted your career, added accelerant to career, however you want to phrase that. Maybe use them as just how these years, where you finally, we can talk now, and I'm talking to you as one of the great composers on the scene, where if this was the first cadenza we were on, I knew you as a flute player in Imani.

0: But
1: I gotta
0: you
1: look
0: know,
1: around like what?
0: well, I'm just saying, you know, the first time you were on back in 08, almost 20 years ago, I knew you as the flute player in Imani who also wrote for the group. But that's a completely different dynamic than what we're talking about today with your music. So.
1: Well, I think that Imani Wentz was proof of concept in terms of allowing the opportunity for my music to find its voice. I think it was through collaboration. I always referred to Monica as the backseat driver of of composing because I would bring in my compositions and the group would read them. And Monica would always say, "Hey, Val, do you think that maybe it always started with Val?" And we tried out things. It was a wonderful test kitchen. I feel that every composer deserves to have that test kitchen or a sandbox to play in. But in my case, it was a sandbox over years. And that was really fundamentally something that shaped me because then it became I wrote for people in the group and what their tendencies were in terms of their sense of interpretation, their musicality, idiomatically, what they could physically do with their instruments, and what their superpowers were really in their characteristics in terms of playing their instruments. So, yeah, it was a real outlet for community. Every single note that I wrote, I was thinking about the celebration of allowing each person to really shine. And I think that that really kind of set a sense of priorities in my mind when I wrote. But at the same time, I knew that there was very little pressure in delivering works. And to me, that is really the difference between someone who grows up within an academic setting for music composition and someone who is more or less a hobbyist. A hobbyist is in it for the joy, and somebody within an academic strain has a passion for the music, but the training and the process and the deadlines and the rigors of academia can oftentimes kind of bleach the passion out of a person. So I think all throughout the time with Imani Wentz, that was a time of claiming joy within a creative sphere for music composition. With flute, it was a different kind of claiming joy because I had a hunger from the moment I picked up the flute. I had a hunger to learn notes and learn scales and really dive into the flute canon. And it's always been a very exciting thing, but it was easier to embrace the flute within an academic setting. With composition, there weren't many people who looked like me, so I didn't feel that at the time within a young, impressionable mindset. That it was not Western classical music was not necessarily something that had a sense of welcoming and belonging. And so I had to divorce myself from that and say, I'm going to write anyway. I just can't call myself a composer. It wasn't really until, I don't know, maybe 2005 or something like that, where there was a review for Imani Wentz. We had just finished doing the Afro-Cuban concerto performance or the recital that had the piece on the program, and it got a review. And the reviewer referred to me as a composer. And it was a very empowering review. But the labeling of composer really made me pause and say, whoa, maybe this is something that I can't claim. And so I did. Jeff Scott, who was the horn player of the group, he did a lot of arranging for the group. But at some point, he really started to say, okay, I can bring some original works to the table too. And I think that we grew up through the school of life through Imani Wentz. And both he and I grew up together in terms of just experiencing the workshopping of our pieces within the vehicle of the group.
0: Going back to recordings made by the Imani Wentz, where many of us heard my guest's music for the first time, from her three-movement concerto for Wentz, here are the original members of Imani, including my guest, performing Danza.

0: Yeah, it's interesting with composers. I always point to times how you know along the line that you're being successful. And I mean, on a personal level, but also as a communication level. And like one of the ways it happens is when, or a good sign is when you simply cannot make it to all the performances or premieres of your works. They're happening at such a frequency that you just physically can't split your body and be there. And you had a time like 5 years ago, you had this wild time where, in a short period of time, on flute, you were premiering in Chicago, a flute concerto by a good friend of the station, Jennifer Higdon.
1: Up in New York.
0: You had one of your song cycles being
1: Amazing.
0: premiered, and in Los Angeles, at the same time, you had your bassoon concerto being premiered by Monica Ellis. And that scenario has probably duplicated itself often over the last 10 years, where your music now is just everywhere. That's the kind of success where you said the Imani things, but there have been also certain pieces along the way which people say, oh, we need to play that. We need to program that. We need to, it's coming at you from all directions right now, isn't it? You're probably working on commissions and all the rest of that. But I mean, just the frequency and the rapidity of where your music turns up. I mean, just talk about that for a second, because that's got to be really heartening.
2: Thank you so much. And it's an honor and joy. I just really appreciate the fact that it really comes from a place of performers wanting to play or having a connection to Imani Winds and hearing my voice through that vehicle and through the discography of the group. I'd like to think that it's the skill and the amount of hard work the group has put together over years and the inherent chemistry that came from that as we grew up together, that basically said to the world, here's Valerie, here's her writing style. We enjoy it and we endorse it. And I think that this whole thing about what is it, ethos, pathos, and logos, the three pillars of Aristotle's persuasive arguments. Right? Whereas ethos is basically the validation that you try to bring to the table when you're doing public speaking. And pathos is the connection to spirit to spirit, and then the argument itself, the logos. And so I think that Imani Winds was that vehicle for those three pillars. Then Philadelphia Orchestra came along, and Jeremy Rothman, who was the artistic director of the orchestra at the time and now is at Seattle. Congratulations to Jeremy for really making an impact on so many composers, myself included. He said, we've been watching you and we want to see where things grow with you if you have an orchestra as your vehicle. I mean, how many people get that opportunity
0: Yeah,
2: and
0: really.
2: somebody calls them out of the blue? I felt like I won the lottery. And so that's
0: You said,
2: the
0: I have these
2: orchestral.
0: symphonies I wrote when I was 12. You want to
2: Oh my gosh. Yeah. So now on this path, the orchestral path of really having the sandbox increase
0: Right.
2: from five woodwind instruments now to strings, a whole battery of strings and percussion and brass. And so that has been a real treat. And I think one of the pressures that composers get into is when you start to see that your music is being performed and you start to see a healthy amount of commissions, the pressure to deliver something that you know someone will like. I guess it's, yeah, I think that has, I don't even know how to say it, but yeah, then you start to really go back to your wheelhouse of things that you know work. And that is kind of the, antithesis of creativity and evolving and finding new things. So carving out the time and really work on the notion of taking risks becomes a necessity in a way that it had more than ever.
0: That's cool. That's cool.
1: One of my guest Valerie Coleman's seminal works is a two-movement piece titled Revelry, looking at that word from many sides. Here are the opening moments of the opening movement, Mysterio, as performed by the New York-based ensemble and past Cadenza guests, Dakota.

0: A little bit about the music. A couple things here. And the first one is going to be one of these annoying questions where someone asks you to explain something in your music from a composer. I know it's just like, oh, okay. But in so many of your pieces, there's this, I'm going to call it kinetic energy, for lack of a better term, that happens. It's not only in the up-tempo pieces, but a lot of times, you know, your music will hit this groove. And it's completely American. It's completely organic, and no composer who wasn't grown up in the American milieu of all the music we have here as America would do this. And it always just feels very right. I know that's a weird statement, but I don't know if you can explain that. As I said, it's an annoying question, but there is this gift you kind of have of getting your music going, and at some point, not in every piece, it'll just kind of lock in. And it locks in on something where you go, oh, as an American listener, with all the heritage we have of jazz and popular music and rock and soul and everything else that goes on, it makes sense. I don't know. Can you?
1: Thank you. It makes sense.
0: Well, I mean, is there any way that you can explain that? I know it's a tough question, but it is very noticeable in your music.
1: It comes from a place, maybe, I mean, I haven't thought about it in this way, but maybe it comes from a place of wanting to connect spirit to spirit. So many reviewers, she is a sounds like Copeland. And as much as I love Copeland, I'm from Kentucky. I'm originally from Louisville, Kentucky, born and raised there. And Kentucky has very much Appalachia running through its veins. And what that means is that there's going to be elements in my music that really stem directly from that source. But it also stems directly from the fact that mom made us go to, you know, the Black Baptist churches every Sunday. Mm-hmm. And so the amount of spiritual connection that comes from hearing a choir sing and hearing a pastor preach, that, of course, is infused into anybody who goes and listens to that within a consistent way, and it develops your voice that you embrace the shout of a choir. And when I say the shout, I mean the shout chorus, the moment that the chorus just modulates that step up and it modulates again. There might be even a descant that's going on within that shout moment. So all of those things are the common threads that the group, you know, going back to money, the group experienced, and that was our level of connection. We knew what a shout was, we knew what it felt like, and we knew the energy behind that. So that was the method and the mode for the food, the manna that we tried to bring. And so, yeah, there's always going to be a sense of manna within my composition, the shout. That is how every composer tries to define their moments of intensity within a composition, right? And some composers use 16th note passages or rapid fire moments of virtuosity. Other people use dissonances and broad and bright colors of ambiance that really just kind of sear the ears. But for me, it's coming from a real spiritual place of the shout.
0: Yeah, musical manna. I love that's a great phrase.

Turning to the latest recording of music by my guest Valerie Coleman, released on the wonderfully eclectic and important label Bright Shiny Things, this called Rubispheres, where she composed for and performed with her former colleagues in Imani Winds. From the work giving the recording its title, Rubispheres, this the third movement, Revival, performed by my guest on flute, along with other original Imani members Mariam Adam on clarinet and Monica Ellis on bassoon.

0: Other thing about your music is you do not shy away from having your music, be it political, be it societal. Of course, in America, that can mean racial, it can mean different bigotries, be they race, gender, religion, sexual orientation, whatever, humanity, relationships. Your music carries these messages, it carries these meanings in a number of your pieces. You don't shy away. The fanfare for uncommon times. Another tough question, but I mean, we're in uncommon times right now.
1: Yes, we are.
0: What do you feel, not only your music, but what role is music, the arts? It seems, with a lot of the toxic stuff that's been going on, that the arts kind of cut through, whether popular arts or, more classically trained arts. I mean, what role do you want your music or should music play in a time like this? Commenting, being consistent. I asked Tanya Leon this about a year ago, and she said, well, just stay consistent, just keep writing. But you've never shied away from making sure your pieces at times pack a real punch, so.
1: Thank you. I appreciate that. And that's given me way too much credit because honestly, we are always faced in creating with how much risk we want to bring on and to what degree. And what does that mean? There's other factors, life be life in. And the factors can be anything from, ooh, I got to pay the bills. I'm working within an institution where, or any academic institutions, the colleges right now are being very much silenced for what they can and cannot say. And so imagine creators being inside those walls, wanting to really kind of do a shout of what is going on and reflecting, you start to really think a lot about how can this be delivered in a way that really that sends a message. But at the same time, I can't help but to think about the Black experience, drop in code, all of those things. You start to think about how can your language adapt to the situations and circumstances that you or your colleagues or musicians in general, artists in general, face in today's times. And so for me, it's always a battle between claiming fierce joy and really going to the notion of love triumphs over evil versus being a warrior and saying, this is what it is right now in the world. And it's crazy. It's messed up. It's jacked up. And I'm going to shine some light on it. I do believe both can coexist beautifully and amazingly. But at the same time, I find myself leaning towards claiming joy and finding a way to not only survive, but thrive and through that claiming of fierce joy, be a warrior of a different sort that brings people together and helps them to say, this is how it's going to be. We choose to be in a healthy mindset. We choose to be in a healthy spirit, and we are bringing others into that. And the more people we bring into that, the more we're able to fight in numbers against all the craziness that's happening in the world. So I guess what I'm saying to everything, there is a season for each, not to quote Ecclesiastes, but for artists, we have to really embrace the seasons that we're in order to maximize the potency of our voice.
0: I mean, it's always dangerous for a composer to be too specifically topical because things pass. There's a season, time will pass, memories pass. But still, be true to yourself.
2: Turning once more to the latest recording of my guest Valerie Coleman's music titled Rubispheres, released on the Bright Shiny Things label, her work that has been recorded a few times, Portraits of Langston, with words of the famous poet Langston Hughes, which are then followed by music reflections on those words as composed by my guest. Here are the last two movements, Summer Night, read by the wonderful bass baritone and past Cadenza guest Deshaun Burton, followed by the closing movement, Harlem's Summer Night, with again my guest on flute, Mariam Adam on clarinet, and here joined by Alex Brown on piano.
3: Summer night. The sounds of the Harlem night drop one by one into stillness. The last player piano is closed. The last victrola ceases with the jazz boy blues. The last crying baby sleeps, and the night becomes still as a whispering heartbeat. I toss without rest in the darkness, weary as the tired night. My soul, empty as the silence, empty with a vague, aching emptiness, desiring, needing someone, something. I toss without rest in the darkness until the new dawn, wan and pale, descends like a white mist into the courtyard.

0: The last thing here kind of plays into that. I mean, you are again very successful now. Your music's been, I'm sure you've got a lot of commissions, but da da da. You mentioned when you were in Amani, you had your four other colleagues in your head, how they sounded, what they could do, da da da, and that was inspiring. Who are you writing for these days? I know you get commissions, so are you writing as commissions come with the performers in mind, or are you at a point where you're just writing what you want to write and then making it? I mean, who are you writing for? Are you writing for you, or where are you at with your compositions right now?
1: Well, writing for self, I think, should always happen within the process of no matter if you have your commissions going on or you have collaborations happening, writing for yourself is a process of always rooting yourself and grounding yourself so that your voice is very much present in everything else that you do. It's really basically saying, take care of yourself so you can take care of others.
0: Okay.
1: And what that looks like, of course, it takes a little bit of a smaller seat or a little bit of a smaller portion on the plate of food, but it has to take a portion. And that's something that I've been trying to embrace through teaching my students because sometimes, and I'll bring it to this case, that when in teaching composition, and people are like, what is teaching composition really? What does that look like? But really, teaching composition means also teaching students to find that core within themselves that has to be nurtured and fed so that the well never runs dry. And so for me, I write mainly for the collaborations of the people around me, the commissions that are on the table. And you always have to find that thing of common inspiration. That's where I am right now. A lot of orchestral writing. I am working on a bassoon concerto for Monica Ellis. So, Monica and the members, past and present, of Imani Winds are perpetually in my life very much. And they're in my heart as I write. So there's the bassoon concerto. I just finished a piano concerto for Michelle Can, my sister from another mister. And,
0: Yeah.
1: Michelle is a real one. Talk about somebody who really taps into the spirit, taps into sisterhood, and not only taps into it, but is one of the deaconesses. If I want to continue in terms of church terms, deaconesses of camaraderie and spirituality. And so it was a real joy to write that piece for her. She knew the assignment and she brought it home. So I'm super thrilled about that. And in the wings, there's a collaborative work between Baltimore Symphony and Dance Theater of Harlem, which is going to be choreographed by Robert Garland. We've been talking about different topics and whatnot. I won't spill the beans on that, but yeah, that's
0: For
1: going to
0: sure.
1: be a large scale visual and musical feast that is going to be so damn delicious. It's going to be so good. Yeah, so all of these things, just writing for people, writing for joy, writing for fierce claiming of joy. Yeah.
0: Yeah, I had Michelle at my Connecticut last fall, and she's just a lot of fun. But is it is. Is Monica with Imani? Monica is the last of the Mohicans, right? She's the last one.
1: Yes, that's right.
0: Okay. All right.
1: Right.
0: Just making sure.
1: Hold
0: So,
1: strong.
0: last kind of compositional question. Composition is a huge, vast landscape. You've got this stuff going on. You just mentioned, orchestral pieces, concertos, but you did dance things. You've done song cycles. Where do you still want to explore that you haven't yet compositionally?
1: Dance and film, dance is something that
0: Yeah.
1: is, I've only dipped my toes into it. So that is writing a ballet, but getting into film as well. The idea of creating sounds, helping to generate the moods that a film can bring and that connection is something that is very, very exciting. The orchestral landscape is going to always be something that is filled with so many possibilities. So
0: Okay, yeah.
1: I'm always eager and excited about that. But most importantly, really, once again, writing for self. And I have a new group, a new project that has Monica and Artina McCain, Ty Murray, Miriam Adams, so, two of the members of Imani coming back, and Titi Lyle Ayungade, who is a cellist, just really fantastic. And so the six of us in sisterhood creating chamber music. And so going back to writing for a group and allowing space for all of us to really commune and using that as a sandbox to generate a new volume of repertoire. So it's Pierrot Ensemble. Pierrot, specifically for anybody who does not know what Pierrot Ensemble is, it's an ensemble that was most popularized by Schoenberg's Pierrot Lunaire, and it is comprised of flute, clarinet, cello, violin, piano, not necessarily in that order. So I threw in a bassoon because I like top-heavy sounds with the cello and bassoon together, and also the energy of Monica Ellis. I think that's maybe I should say I threw in the energy of Monica Ellis to the gumbo.
0: And she happens to play the bassoon, so you had to use the bassoon. It's nice you're doing stuff with them. I mean, the Bright Shiny Things recording, the Rubispheres, where you got stuff with Marion Ross. That's all, it's great. Besides teaching at Manus and Juilliard and doing all this composition, was the group you just mentioned, I was going to ask you about Phenomenal Women. Is that tied in with this group you're talking about?
1: It is not, but that is a wonderful idea to tie it in somehow. Thank you very much. Phenomenal Women is a woodwind quintet configuration playing with orchestra. The last time I played in that configuration was a little over a year ago, and I hope that that project gets some legs and is programmed with more orchestras. But that's all about celebrating Black women, Maya Angelou, Michelle Obama, Serena Williams, Katherine Johnson, and so on. So it's one of those celebratory pieces that tells a storyline through the history, a condensed history of each shiro. And it's quite literal, the thwacking of a tennis ball as, Serena is about to serve. And then the sound of what does an ace sound like? That kind of question. What does it sound like when somebody is computing math? Or what does it sound like with Clarissa Shields of corroded water of Flint, Michigan, and growing up through that type of inequity in a
0: That's a good.
1: concerto?
0: Yeah, any concert, of course. It's a great point. Well, keep it all going, keep it all coming. Maybe in the Cadenza new format, come back. All great. Keep it all coming, as long as you
1: Thank
0: can.
1: you.
0: Of course, I close my Cadenza interviews the same way I did when I've had you on both other times. I don't remember your answers, so I'll get them personally because I think we had to go around the group every time with Imani. But I mean, the first is a hypothetical. We're chatting via Zoom, but it's hypothetical saying if you could chat, but with someone from the past who you never had a chance to talk to, but could. I'm wondering what the first name. You can get swamped with names, but when I asked that, what was the first name that pops into your head? Someone you'd love to talk to.
1: The first name was Stravinsky. I really thought that that was just a very safe one. No, Muhammad Ali, I think.
0: Yeah. Hometown
1: Absolutely.
0: guy, right?
1: And
0: Well,
1: not just sit down and chat, but no, I mean like over a cookout, like sitting down in the backyard with your chairs and the in your plate of food and a
0: you
1: beer
0: want to try to you
1: or
0: want to try to describe a tennis shot in music. You should try setting like the Thriller in Manila to music and make a whole thing out of that type of
1: That's
0: thing.
1: what I'm
0: See
1: talking
0: how
1: about.
0: that goes. Final question is non-musical. Everybody I interview and have over the 20 years of this program fills their life with music as you do. You're so busy. So busy we had a hard time hooking up here, which I'm glad we did. But I mean, when you have to do something that has nothing to do with music, pleasure, relaxation, enjoyment, what do you do? A little respite from music. What do you do?
1: Play tennis.
0: Oh, okay. All right.
1: Or, something I want to get back to is bike riding. But just on the day to day, I'll just sit in front of the computer and play chess against the computer, which, the computer cheats. I'm
0: She
1: gonna say
0: says
1: it. Apple chess
0: as
1: cheats.
0: the computer can't defend itself. She says the computer cheats.
1: Well, when you get an upper hand, all of a sudden it'll say draw, and it's not true. You still have some moves.
0: You heard it
1: Anyway,
0: here first.
1: don't get me
0: Valerie
1: started
0: Coleman.
1: on Apple chess. And I'm a
0: Valerie
1: comic book
0: Coleman, thanks
1: nerd
0: for being guest number 999. Thanks for coming on again. And we'll talk in the future when more of your music is being performed and premiered and all the rest of that. Thanks for taking some time. I appreciate it.
1: Thank you. It's always great to see you.
0: Composer flutist Valerie Coleman. You can find out more about her and check everything out about her at her website, Valerie, Valerie, Coleman, ValerieColeman.com, and the latest recording of her music Rubispheres is released on the Bright Shiny Things label. Check it out at brightshiny.ninja. So next week is my 1,000th program, and post that, Cadenza will go on a brief hiatus, I think I've earned it, and return in October in a new format of shorter live segments scattered throughout each week. Stay tuned for details and program information. On my 1,000th next week, it will be a 2-hour episode on the topic of the instrument, for that's what it is, that you all know, you hear here every day, and perhaps most of you have attended or regularly do attend to hear it, the symphony orchestra. And we'll have an open discussion on the state of the symphony orchestra here in 2026 with four distinguished maestros, all of whom you've heard their voices here on the Classical Network: the music director of the Princeton Symphony Orchestra, Roslyn Milanoff; the music director of the Allentown Symphony Orchestra, Diane Wittry; music director of the Washington, D.C.-based Post-Classical Ensemble, Angel Gil Ordonez; and the music director of the Buffalo Philharmonic, Joanne Folletta. I hope you can tune in. Since my guest today, Valerie Coleman, is focusing on orchestral music, I'll leave you with the orchestral version of one of her most performed and in-demand works. The Philadelphia Orchestra famously performed it, but here we'll hear the closing moments of the work from the Grammy Award-winning recording on the Avi label with the New York Youth Symphony led by past Cadenza guest Michael Repper, Umoja, Anthem of Unity, for the word means unity in Swahili. Music of my guest today, Valerie Coleman. And as always, I'm glad you were in the audience today, and I hope you'll join me here each week, especially in our new format, for a chat with the great classical musicians of our area and the globe. 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
1: You're at a costume party. Everything is top shelf. You got great food, plenty of champagne, and plenty of people to dance with. And then your friend ghosts you at the end of the night, and you find yourself locked out of the party in your bat costume. I'm not making up a fake scenario here. That's actually what starts Die Fledermaus by Johann Strauss Jr., the hit comic operetta. It's about a purely, unambiguously Viennese music, as you can get here with the overture from Die Fledermaus with the Vienna Philharmonic.

0: Pasaje, Aragueño, written by Antonio Lauro, played on guitar by John Williams.
1: This week on Between the Keys, we will be mixing and matching our way through a nice variety of piano works by composers such as Bach, Beethoven, Chopin, Shostakovich, Weinberg, Ligeti, Dvorak, and Amy Beach. 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

0: The first of a whole series of symphonies written for audiences in London and Joseph Haydn's first visit there. 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
0: Hi, I'm Scott Blankenship with music by Sven Erik Tarp. We'll finish the hour with this is yet another composer that had great ticket sales for his concerts. His whole reputation, according to virtually everyone around him, was for music that's entertaining and accessible. Light, French-inflicted, and meant to charm rather than challenge. Here's a flute concertino.

0: A flute concertino by Sven Erik Tarp. That was Tobias Ringborg conducting the Aarhus Symphony Orchestra, and flute played by Lena Kildahl.
1: We hope you'll join us for the Sunday Opera this week as we go to La Scala in Milan for Carmen, featuring Clementine Morgan in the title role and Vittorio Grigolo as her Don José. Hello, this is Michael Kanacki. 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
0: The thing about nicknames is they're easy to get and hard to lose, aren't they? And the downside of them? You can't give one to yourself. Well, you can, but they rarely stick. And the ones that do stick, well, they're frequently not very flattering. So if you could, what nickname would you give to yourself? Something whimsical or serious? Maybe poetic? How about this? The Molière of the North. Not bad. Music by Edvard Grieg for The Molière of the North is coming up in 20 minutes.

0: By Robert Folkman. That was his Serenade No. 1 with Johannes Gerritsky, conducting the German Chamber Academy.
1: 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I'm Steve Seal. 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
0: In about 10 minutes, you'll hear music Edvard Grieg wrote in tribute to celebrated Norwegian playwright and essayist Ludvig Holberg. The aptly titled Holberg Suite is coming up. But first, here's a more recent tribute by Arnold Bax that has almost exactly the same shape, but from a different context. Morning Song, Maytime in Sussex, was written in 1946 when he worked as Master of King's Music, specifically written for Princess Elizabeth's 21st birthday. Bryden Thompson conducts the London Philharmonic Orchestra and Margaret Fingerhut, piano.

0: William Boughton conducting the English String Orchestra with Edvard Grieg's Holberg Suite, written for the 200th anniversary of Ludwig Holberg. And it was a special concert, and that was the downside. It was set for December 3rd, and Grieg said, "I can see it all now, snow, hail, storm, and every kind of foul weather." Incidentally, if Grieg is one of your favorite composers, don't miss today's free daily download from yourclassical.org. You can download Anitra's Dance from Grieg's Peer Gynt Suite No. 1.
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2: We hope you'll join us for the Sunday Opera this week as we go to La Scala in Milan for Carmen, featuring Clementine Morgan in the title role and Vittorio Grigolo as her Don José. Hello, this is Michael Kanacki. Please join us for Carmen, followed by more music of Bizet, his Roma Symphony, as well as an opera by Adolphe Adam. That all begins this Sunday at 3 right here at the Classical Network and at WWFM.org.
0: I'm Scott Blankenship, and today's classical music is supported by Viking, dedicated to bringing travelers closer to the destination. 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

0: From the sounds of it, James Ennis probably needed a long rest after recording that Suite for Violin and String Orchestra by John Sibelius. James Ennis on violin with the Bergen Philharmonic Orchestra, led by Edward Gardner.
1: Hi there, this is Bill McLachlan. 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Vaughan Williams dipped deep into the soil of England to pull out its soul and spirit, giving that sceptered isle its first native son to sing its song in over 200 years. 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

0: Ronald Staheli conducting the Brigham Young University Singers with I Thank You God for This Most Amazing Day. It was composed by Eric Whitaker.
1: This week on Between the Keys, we will be mixing and matching our way through a nice variety of piano works by composers such as Bach, Beethoven, Chopin, Shostakovich, Weinberg, Ligeti, Dvorak, and Amy Beach. I hope that you can join me, Jed Disler, Artist in Residence for the Classical Network, for the ASCAP Deems Taylor Virgil Thompson Award-winning program Between the Keys this Friday afternoon at 3 with a rebroadcast Saturday evening at 6 exclusively on the Classical Network and WWFM.org.

0: Variations on a Waltz for Orchestra by Jerome Maras. That was Joanne Folletta conducting the London Symphony Orchestra.
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0: The finale from the Symphony No. 1 by Alexander Borodin, Junichi Hirokami conducting the Malmö Symphony Orchestra. 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I'm Scott Blankenship.
1: 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I'm Steve Seal. 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

This is SymphonyCast from APM, American Public Media. I'm Steve Seal. We're back again this week at the largest classical music festival in the world, the BBC Proms. From July through September, music fans enjoy 8 weeks of amazing, celebratory music making with concerts of orchestra, choral, and chamber music held chiefly at London's Royal Albert Hall. If you're a music lover who is new to classical music, the Proms is the perfect place to start exploring. In fact, the first conductor of the Proms, Sir Henry Wood, had just that in mind back in 1895. He wanted this festival to be accessible to the masses, and to this day, it still holds true to that mission. And with that mission established all those years ago, comes the central tone of the Proms Festival. Enjoyment, fun. Even when serious or weighty music is being played, you can hear the excitement in the audience by their always enthusiastic responses of cheers and roaring applause. It's no wonder the Proms is known worldwide as the biggest classical music party there is, one looked forward to every year by thousands of attendees and millions of radio and online listeners around the world, including you today